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0: about to get started. That's why practice is so exciting. If he didn't have to have that, we'd just start the season right after the summer.
1: We would.
0: But we don't, because we gotta figure out these weights. And somebody will pop that they didn't expect, and that's the beauty of camp.
1: Yeah, you fumble my football, you run a mile. You know how many yards are in a mile, Petey? How many feet are in a mile? 5,280 feet. Remember the Titans. Great film. Coming up next, though, how did Lenore Sellers assess his season last year? And what were his conversations like with Shane Beamer 251 days ago, whenever they walked off that field against Clemson to lose and go 4-8 on the season? Well, Shane talked about it. We'll hear from Coach Beamer next.
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8: First day of practice. This is where a lot of college football players get their welcome to college football moment. I decided to ask a lot of Gamecock players yesterday what their welcome to college football moment was, and we'll hear what they had to say for today's morning meeting.
9: Good morning. Repeat after me. Today will be an awesome day.
8: You already know.

0: Now, for some players, it's the first practice. What you'll hear from some of these guys is it was their first practice where they got to learn the hard way what being a college football player is like. But for some, it happens during a game, right? You have smooth practices. Then you get into a game and something happens. I was talking to Caleb Herring yesterday, edge rusher, transfer from Tennessee. And this will be cut 26, Jen. This is Caleb Herring talking about his welcome to CFB moment. And it may or may not have happened here at Williams-Brice.
1: Yeah, I did. It's actually against South Carolina my first year. I'm not going to say who did it. But it happened. Remember, I was running down on kickoff. They just ran down. Like, the ball wasn't even returned or nothing. But I was running, running, running. They say, you know, I just felt the blind side, got blindsided. Did like a little barrel roll, got back up. Talking mess to him. I was like, all right, man, I'm gonna see you again. They say, no, I did it again, but I forgot. Did it again, got hit again. And I remember I got back up the second time. I was like, dang, like, I'm going kind of numb and stuff. Went over to the sideline. And I was just like, man, like, I gotta be more aware. And yeah, that was more of like my working on college football moment. But I'm not gonna say who did it, but it was somebody from this.
0: He says, somebody here. Now, yeah, no, we'll say you did it.
2: Can't give him that much pleasure.
0: But he got popped here at Willie V on two different kickoffs.
2: Yeah, because he forgot. It happened the first time, and he's like, oh, yeah, I forgot that could happen again.
0: I read that guy's going to be on the field again.
2: that sounds about right.
0: Also, love that guy. Cool. So much fun to talk to. Caleb Herring, very fun to talk to. Justin Okoronkwo's played a lot of college football. His first practices just so happened to be at Alabama, where he's playing against NFL offensive linemen. This will be cut 40, Jen. Here's Justin Okoronkwo's welcome to college football moment.
3: In my freshman season, yes, for sure. So I definitely had one in the game, but I also had one just in practice. I think it was like spring practices when I just got, it was like an outside zone run and pretty much got a reach and pancake, I would say, by a first round of draft pick. So, I mean, definitely happens as like a freshman, you're not used to it, but it was definitely one of them. And then the other one was just running down on kickoff, full speed, just hitting somebody. And I mean, I felt it in my head a little. So that was definitely one of the other moments, yeah.
0: Noticing kickoff as a trend here a lot.
2: Yeah, because the thing is, you don't practice live kickoff a lot during practice, so it's not necessarily live. So you just run down, and it's like, oh, I'm so fast. I'm going to make the play. And you forget that the other team can actually hit you.
0: Right.
2: Because you don't really practice that a lot. And that is, you probably would hear that as a theme often.
0: I had a feeling Justin was going to have something to do with facing off against an NFL offense, future NFL offensive lineman at Alabama.
2: First rounder?
0: Yeah, a first rounder. Yeah, figured that was probably going to end up being the case, and getting pancaked by a future NFL first round pick is a quite the welcome to college football moment. So that was Justin Okoronkwo. Now, another first practice story. This one is cut 43, Jen. This is from never nervous Hank Purvis, who might have been a little nervous during his first college football practice because this happened.
4: When I got out of practice, my first welcome to college moment, it was probably my first scout team period, and I'm on the scout team. We had this defensive end named Antonio Doyle, and he ran through my face. So that was my welcome to college moment.
0: Ran through my face. Anytime someone says, yeah, they ran through my

0: yesterday. Drew Collins, well-traveled. I think this is during his days at Arkansas State. I asked him about his welcome to college football moment. This one also includes the roasting that happens after. This will be cut 47.
1: I don't believe it was in fall camp. It probably was in the spring. I think I thought I was just like in high school, I could just run in the backfield and make a play. And a guard came around and just almost knocked my helmet off. And then I think I laid there for a little bit, regretted my decisions. And then I knew I was going to be in the highlight of the team meeting. And they showed me the video. And then it was like, that's your welcome to college right there. But as far as in the game, I don't think I've had like a just welcome to college moment in the game.
2: In the practice, did it hurt worse on the play or having to watch it back?
1: Having to watch it back, have your teammates laughing at you, your coach with the laser pointer. He just keeps circling, keep looking back. And then they just keep coming back and showing that video. No matter how, it could be 2 months down the line, they can show him, remember when? And it's just like, you know what I'm saying? But we laugh about it now.
2: Well, for sure. Is there a coach that you've had that's the best roaster of people in a film session?
1: I think he's like a GA.
2: Okay.
1: Coach Hub. He likes to joke all the time. He's going to talk about you. He's going to laugh about you. He's going to pull up videos. But we all go back and forth in our position room, and we like to have fun in there as we're getting the job done. So, I'll say him.
0: I think the worst part is having to watch it over, and everybody's watching you.
3: Yeah, because you know it's coming. You know that you did this specific thing, and it happened to you at practice, and you have to relive that trauma again in front of your position group. And if it was bad enough in front of the whole team, replay, rewind, slow-mo, highlight, expand, whatever you can do.
2: A laser pointer.
3: Laser pointer.
2: Everybody's watching where that laser pointer is.
3: Over and over and over again. That is part of the roasting that has to happen.
0: The funniest part is that it doesn't matter how long into the season it is. You're teach tape for the rest of the year.
3: Yeah.
0: Sorry, Drew. You're teach tape for the rest of the year.
3: Yeah, because coaches, I think they get bored with the time. You might have like just a folder of like, oh, this is the folder where Preston Thorne gets blown up. I'll just pull that tape. You just pull it up and we all laugh at it. I mean, yeah, you get used to it. But that early in your career, it's like, oh, my God.
0: What am I signed up for?
3: What happened?
0: This is a public humiliation ritual. Now, maybe my favorite one, because I could almost tell there was like maybe some PTSD in his eyes here from this. This is Jaden Sellers. Not something that happened in a practice, but something that I think it's a play that I think Gamecock fans remember. This will be cut 50, Jen. Here's Jaden Sellers' welcome to college football moment.
4: I did. First Oklahoma. It was my first game starting, you know what I'm saying? And Benicio started in front of me. So I was nervous out of my mind, sweating, doing all that stuff. But game started, game was going on, everything was going smooth. But it was like third quarter, fourth quarter. And I had like a choice route, and I chose to go outside. The coach told me, like make sure you read it right. The dude sat, so I'm really supposed to sit down. Guess, like, I don't know what I see. I just see open grass. So I went out and I caught the ball. As soon as I turned around, all I remember was my legs was above my like face mask, and like my shoulder had like a burning. Like, it was a burning. Everybody was saying, I was like, man, let me get out of here, man, before I get myself hurt.
0: I remember that play. Where he caught it, and before he had a chance to turn around, he got popped. And he did not hesitate. When I asked that question, I could immediately see the flashback going on in his eyes.
3: He knew exactly what he did. And the coaches just say, that's why you got to do the assignment right.
0: That's why he sat on that route.
3: That's why he did it wrong. And that's the teach tape. See? And you just keep rewinding, his feet going above his head. See?
0: When we say sit on this route, this is why we say sit on this route. Here's what happens when you don't, because that safety will decapitate you.
3: There you go. Teach
0: Every
3: tape.
0: Single time. Jaden Sellers had to learn a lesson the hard way. He'll remember that one forever.
5: Stick your finger in the outlet. Only going to do it once.
3: Correct.
0: That's right. Yeah, that's a one-time
3: thing. That stove is hot.
0: Touch the hot stove, and you're going to find out why we tell you not to touch the hot stove. That's the early game morning meeting. Coming up next, though, we're going to continue Preston Thorne's fan exercise. One last criteria before we get to the decision in the third hour of the show. What's Preston Thorne's

0: 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We'll find out next.
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1: And every day we give you our Winners of the Day show brought to you by the Golden Spur. And I can't think of a better winner than an NFL team that picked up a new fan. On the heels of a thrilling Hall of Fame game victory. A sentence that I'm not even saying sarcastically. That actually was a really fun game. Because Haynes King, also winner. But the Carolina Panthers not just won the Hall of Fame game last night. They won a fan in Preston Thorne, who is hopping on the bandwagon. And what I really want to see is Preston Thorne as the one who is brought to Carolina to bang the drum, the big keep pounding drum.
2: Yeah,
1: Steph Curry's a fan. You've brought Steph Curry before. Yeah, Cam Newton's done it before. Mm-hmm. Yeah, Luke Kuechly, who just got inducted into the Hall of Fame, could be a guy that you could do it. But why not introduce your newest fan as somebody who can bang the drum over at the stadium?
2: You know what? Now that you say that, maybe subliminally it was. I did watch a barrage of Luke Kuechly highlights yesterday. Ooh. That might be still ringing around my brain. As like, could oh be. Man, that guy was really fun. He was awesome. That could possibly have played into the decision making, just subconsciously.
1: You know what's more fun than watching Luke Kuechly highlights? Watching the montages of him being mic'd up.
2: Okay.
1: Because him calling out defenses or calling out offenses and recognizing plays, they did a whole montage of it last night whenever they were interviewing him. And it's like in between plays, they showed like a 30-second clip of the mic'd up where he's, you know, calling out stuff. And he's like, watch the run to the left, watch the run to the left. And it happens every single time. Dude, Luke was the ultimate linebacker brainiac. He was awesome.
2: Luke Kuechly, sneaky athletic. Nobody gives him credit for being fast and strong. They say he's just smart. Not true.
1: No.
2: He's very fast.
1: Would the Panthers rank high on teams with sneaky athleticism in their history between Luke Kuechly, Hunter Renfrow, Haynes King? Those are the three at the top of my head. Adam Thielen was on the team at one point in time. Sneaky athletic.
2: Greg Olson.
1: Sneaky athletic.
2: Baller. Very fun squads. Are we missing Mr. King, sneaky athletic? The running back? Christian McCaffrey?
1: Oh, my God. I forgot he was a Panther for a while.
2: Forget that part of his career.
1: They drafted him.
2: Yeah, man.
1: Helped develop him.
2: Maybe. Yeah.
1: Oh, yeah, the sneakiest sneaky athletic
2: Luke
1: players.
2: Kuechly was awesome, man. And it is, I've already breached this step in my life. But how is it starting to feel to you when you start seeing dudes who you've watched their whole career be inducted into the Hall of Fame?
1: It makes the gray hairs in my temple stand out a little bit longer. Yeah. I start noticing them.
2: It's a tough feeling, right?
1: Like Drew Brees. Every Sunday of my NFL fandom for 15 years was spent watching Drew Brees be the quarterback for my favorite team. And I saw him last night in the booth during the Hall of Fame game because he was getting inducted. I was like, dang, this is awesome. But also, where did the time go?
2: Yes.
1: Brother, where did it go?
2: Yes.
1: Where did all this go? Larry Fitzgerald, one of my earliest football memories. The first time I think I ever really got mad about a decision in football wasn't a coaching decision. It was me being almost blackout furious at 8 years old because Jason White won the Heisman over Larry Fitzgerald.
2: Okay.
1: Because I loved Larry Fitzgerald that much.
2: Even from college.
1: Wow. Even from college. Yeah. I was a Larry Fitzgerald
2: guy.
1: So
2: this is, again, to the point where you there are dudes going in the Hall of Fame who 5 years after their career, they've already played a whole career, and you remember them playing in college. That window, the next threshold you're going to cross is when you'll be like, oh, I'm older than the dudes going in the Hall of Fame.
1: Oh,
2: that's
1: buddy.
2: A scary one.
1: Oh, buddy.
2: That's a scary one.
1: I'm only like a decade from that, baby.
2: It happens quicker than you think. You're like, what? Who?
1: Wait a minute.
2: The Hall of Fame is for old guys.
1: Oh, there's already NBA dudes. Because I remember, you know, because a lot of NBA players are drafted at 18 or 19 years old. So I remember my high school class, like when Andrew Wiggins, Jabari Parker, Nikola Jokic in that draft class too.
2: Pretty good.
1: Yeah, ended up being the best one. All those guys were my age. Almost every single one that was picked was my age. We all graduated high school like the same year. They were my high school contemporaries. Some of them have retired.
2: Mm-hmm.
1: There's some guys in that draft class that are not playing.
2: And then when you get to the point where it's like, oh, they're not. It's not like they had like a brief. They had like a full NBA career and then retired.
1: Because
2: it was over.
1: I realized I'm getting closer to that point. Whenever this is like last year, I realized I would have been the oldest player on the Memphis Grizzlies by like 3 years.
2: Yeah. Yeah. That's real.
1: It's starting to get more real.
2: That's real.
1: Seeing Larry Fitzgerald and Drew Brees get inducted last night. And Luke Kuechly, too, had me going, oh, my
2: really God. Solid class, though. Luke Kuechly, Adam Vinatieri.
1: Vinatieri was, too. Yep.
2: Larry Fitzgerald. And then on the veteran committee, Roger Craig. And he's somebody who's from my very early football years, but the style of running, the way he was utilized, he would have been a dude in today's game.
1: Ahead of his time.
2: For sure.
1: Also, it would have been an incredible fantasy football cheat code. If you had Roger Craig.
2: That's how they use them as a cheat code.
1: You mean
2: we could actually throw to the running backs?
1: Who does this? Roger Craig, ultimate winner, should not have taken this long to get that guy into the Hall of Fame. Those are our winners of the day show, brought to you by the Golden Spur. Tyler Head.
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0: from now until the season begins, and 29 days till we'll kick things off against Kent State on September the 5th. 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
11: 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I believe we talked to you about this time 1 year ago. 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
16: All right, welcome back in. Hour number two, it is the Halftime Show. Tyler and Thomas along with you here on your Friday on The Game, and a Friday where we can finally talk about a football game taking place. Thomas, cut number 54. Here's what happened at the end of the Hall of Fame game last night.
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11: I think.
12: As far as the Cardinals go, last night they've got a much tougher challenge out there in the NFC West. Of course, they're kind of still in that rebuilding mode, bringing LaFleur as the new head coach now in his first year. What can you, if anything, expect out of them this season?
11: Yeah, as you said, they're going to be swimming upstream. There's no doubt. The analytics showed they were a better team than their record indicated. And that's what you want, how much weight you want to put into that, how much stock you have in that. It depends. But the big questions for them are obviously quarterback, right? Does Carson Beck crash the party. Jacoby Brissett will probably start the year as a starter. You have Gardner Minshew. Minshew actually has more NFL starts than Brissett, which is a little surprising. But, you know, two guys who are, I think, in that journeyman stage of their career can only take you so far. At some point, and we saw Beck plenty last night, they're probably going to have to give him an opportunity as a rookie just to know, is this somebody that we potentially could build around, a la Tyler Shuck last year with the Saints, a second-round pick? Anytime you don't use a first-round selection on a quarterback and it's second or below, you have to see a little bit of evidence that they're going to be good. Remember, we saw four starts out of Desmond Ridder with the Falcons a couple years ago, and they kind of turned it over to him to start the year. And it really wasn't enough of a runway to give us a good picture of what he could do, and, you know, wasn't long for the team after that. So I think they've got to figure that out. The other big one with them is Marvin Harrison Jr. I mean, look, you're not going to answer all your problems in a year where you're facing the Seahawks and Rams and Niners twice a year, but look, this is such a crucial season for him. They've got the fifth-year option, this decision to make on him after the year. You know, Michael Wilson's a solid player. They have other guys they like, but Harrison's the one they spent the fourth pick in the draft on, and the inconsistencies are a real problem. And until they have a good feeling about him, I think they're going to feel like that pick is a miss so far at this point.
12: Again, talking to Eric Edholm here of Yahoo Sports about the upcoming NFL season. The news of the week in the NFL is revolved around running backs. Bijan Robinson, Jonathan Taylor, and yesterday, Jahmyr Gibbs, all getting extensions with their respective teams. And, you know, it wasn't all that long ago that some of the top running backs in the league were meeting to try and figure out, hey, how can we get the money we feel like we deserve? And now there's been kind of a resurgence and re-belief in that running back position. How do you observe what's happened these past couple years with running backs to where now you have four of them getting paid north of $20 million a year?
11: Yeah, I think there's been two things that have happened, and quietly you haven't, you know, we heard big, you know, headlines about it, but the run game has cycled back into the NFL the last several years. You know, we've seen a gradual trickle from the breakneck passing sort of tendencies of 15 years ago and even 10 years ago. And as defenses have gone lighter and more DBs and quicker pass rushers on the field, offenses are countering with the run game. And that also includes running quarterbacks too. But, you know, more under center game from the quarterback too. And it's more of a philosophy of kind of getting back to basics. So there's that, I think, in the backdrop. But you don't pay players as part of a system, right? You pay superstars. You play players who are at the very top of their game. And I think, you know, that draft in particular where Bijan went eighth overall, and then four picks later, Jahmyr Gibbs went, a lot of people scratching their heads, hey, you're not supposed to draft running backs this high. This isn't the 1980s, but what those respective teams saw were that they were phenomenal football players, absolutely playmakers in the pass game. You can throw to them 50, 60, 70 times a year. You can hand it off 200, 250 times to them. They're a weapon no matter what. When they're on the field, they're a threat to get the ball. First down, fourth down, anything in between. So you have the confluence of these superstar players in the peaks of their career, and also a small resurgence of the run game. And, you know, I think it'll keep gradually going forward, but they're getting paid because they're special players.
12: Again, talking to Eric Edholm here of Yahoo Sports about everything going on with the NFL and with those contracts, all of them are short in nature. And again, you know, Jahmyr Gibbs getting his deal for 3 years, much like Bijan Robinson earlier on in the week. And we know for especially running backs position that takes a beating as much as they do, that guys can fall off pretty quickly. Who do you think will still be playing at the highest level by the end of those respective deals?
11: Yeah, I mean, Jonathan Taylor is an interesting one. I mean, he's been pretty durable for the most part, but you know, I could see his body after the kind of the workload he's taken falling off. You know, I mean, at some point, Saquon Barkley will hit that wall as well. Christian McCaffrey with the workload he's had and various injuries over the years. So, yeah, I mean, I think it's smart for teams to structure these deals a certain way and make sure that the money is as best as possible front-loaded, and they can withstand the cap. Obviously, if you have a rookie quarterback or a less expensive one, it makes it a lot easier. But, you know, even at $20 million per year, that's less than 10% of the salary cap. That's closer to 7 or 8%. So, you know, when you think about it in those terms, it makes some sense. But back to your question about who's going to actually fall off. I mean, I still think Robinson and Gibbs have years worth of runway left and should be able to cash in on another contract. But those other guys that I mentioned, and Taylor's the one you worry about just because, you know, he runs a little bit more inside than the other two do. And you know, I think those tend to absorb a little bit more contact and damage over the years.
12: About three more minutes here as we enter into a new season. Again, windows vary for different teams. Who do you think are all the teams currently in championship windows right now?
11: Yeah, I mean, it's fascinating in the AFC, right? Because you could make a case for a lot of teams and you can make a case for very few teams, right? I mean, depending on how you kind of view the, you know, what happened last year where, you know, the Bills were unable to take advantage of a weakened field. The Bengals missed the postseason. The Chiefs missed the postseason. The Ravens missed the postseason. The Patriots made it to a Super Bowl. The Jacksonville Jaguars won 13 games. Is that more reflective of the league we're going to see this year? Or was last year a little bit of the exception? I still think a lot of those, you know, the Bills, the Ravens, the Chiefs, I still suspect they're going to be back. I don't think the Patriots are going to fall off a cliff, but they're going to have a tougher road this year, tougher schedule, expectations a lot higher, wind kind of flowing in their face. So it kind of makes you think that a well-rounded, balanced team like the Denver Broncos can thrive. And on the NFC side, you know, Seahawks and Rams is where you're going to have to start the conversation. Lions, Bears, still some contenders there. Cowboys, I think, will be back. Eagles aren't going anywhere. You know, it feels pretty wide open, even if the Seahawks and Rams tend to dominate that conversation a lot on the NFC side.
12: Last one for you here. Again, I got about 2 minutes. As far as these new head coaches being hired, mentioned LaFleur out there in Arizona taking over. Who do you think is set up for the most success long term?
11: Yeah, I mean, long term, I mean, it could be a number of different selections. Obviously, kind of the veteran head coaches like Harbaugh and McCarthy, you're wanting them to reverse those teams' fortune. Different story with the Giants and the Steelers, but still, I mean, it put them in a better position than they were in the year before. You know, so again, it's you know, I think if those teams can get within an eyelash of a Super Bowl or come close to competing for one, they'll be viewed as successes. But, you know, guys like LaFleur, we're going to have to wait on. And, you know, it's not exactly clear how all those teams are going to be able to get to where they need to get. And that's why the young coordinator elevated as coach is going to be, it's an investment. And if you're not in for multiple seasons, that's really going to be the issue there. So, you know, I like what they're doing out in Vegas, and I'm fascinated to see, you know, what they can bring from the championship season in Seattle there. Obviously, brand new start with Fernando Mendoza, you know, Tyler Linderbaum, and, you know, in the AFC West, it's not a whole lot different. You know, it's three teams ahead of them, kind of like the NFC West, where the Cardinals are looking up at everybody. The Raiders are in that same position, too. So, you know, kind of how do they navigate that, and what progress could they make in year one to make us feel good about the possibilities of 27 and 28?
12: Well, it should be a fun season ahead, Eric. We appreciate it. We'll be checking with you as the season unfolds.
11: All right, take it easy.
12: Absolutely. Eric Edholm there of Yahoo Sports covering the NFL. We'll continue on, get back into what was happening out at camp this week, or excuse me, camp today, getting started for South Carolina as the halftime show continues here on The Game.
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12: All right, welcome back in. Halftime show. Tyler and Thomas with you here on your Friday on The Game. Getting set for weekend ahead. Last quieter weekend, I guess we'll have. Because again, next weekend you'll have NFL preseason games that you can lock in on whatever NFL team you follow or want to follow. And then boom, we're 3 weeks away from week zero, man. Then we're off and running. Looking forward to it. Can't wait. Obviously, I have a lot of questions we're trying to answer with South Carolina between now and then, including quite a few position battles on this team. And if not outright, you know, starter battles, depth battles, figuring out what your rotations are going to be like and all that kind of stuff. And that's something else that Coach Beamer did speak about yesterday, cut number eight, on how guys are going to be able to separate themselves in these battles throughout camp.
13: Yeah, I think a lot of that has was the summer. That obviously we don't broadcast what we did in the summer and whatnot, but I mean, I spent, you know, Luke and his guys did a great job. I spent over 3 hours this morning

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0: pits, but I'm a gainer. So where are you at on the pits?
1: I'm good with that. As long as they utilize him in the offense, that's the unfortunate thing about like the Arthur Smith days. I feel like they didn't use him enough. So, yeah, if you're going to use him, then by all means.
0: Exactly.
1: By all means. So, yeah, hopefully we have more positive news going forward. But, Brian, we got to hit a break here. We appreciate it, man, and we'll talk to you about more of these teams next week.
0: Thanks, brother. Have a good weekend.
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4: It's just a matter of, like, starting over. Like, I built these relationships, got to know these guys, these coaches and all that. 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
3: Welcome back. It's a halftime show. Tyler and Thomas on your Friday here on The Game. Yesterday, media day for Gamecock football. We heard from Beamer, heard from the players, heard from the assistants as well. And again, there's a lot to unpack that'll take us into next week before I think we get to everything. But one of the position groups that I talked about earlier on in the show that we're all intrigued to see how it shakes out is the running back room, right? You have Stan Drayton coming in, new set of eyes to oversee it. You did bring in three new running backs, and Christian Clark, Sam Williams-Dixon, and Jabri Coleman. Sam Williams-Dixon was obviously dismissed from the team a few weeks back with his, you know, controversy there. So you have five scholarship running backs, and the biggest question is, how the heck is this rotation going to go? And how deep are they going to go in terms of guys consistently getting touches? This will be cut number 20 here, Thomas. Stan Drayton said yesterday, well, I'm waiting for somebody to step up.
4: We're just waiting for a guy to just put some hair on his chest and claim it. You know, that's the one thing that I don't think anyone has done at this point. I think we're on schedule as far as our development is concerned, though. So I think these next couple of weeks will be critical for somebody to kind of step up and claim that role. Obviously, we're in the SEC, so every week is going to be a tough go. So as the year goes on, we'll have 3 to 4 ready to go. You know, and again, feeling really excited about the 3 to 4 quality that we can have behind whoever becomes that guy. And we'll just take it from there. Yeah.
3: 3 to 4, that sounds about normal, right? What a standard rotation of running backs going to be, especially in a conference like the SEC. You know, in years past, you've had your Rocket Sanders and guys like that just take majority of the carries. But as of right now, you don't have that guy. Could somebody emerge? Maybe. Maybe it is Matthew Fuller. Maybe it is Christian Clark that just tear it up in the first couple weeks where it's like, all right, well, that guy's going to get the ball for 70% of the snaps now, and we'll give him a breather when he needs it. For the most part, he is our running game. But you don't have that as of right now. As Stan Drayton said, waiting for somebody to go up there and take that by the reins and claim that spot to be truly their own. But you have what we feel like is five capable backs, right? With Fuller, who's generated a lot of buzz, offensive player of the spring or whatever his award was there. Clark, who, again, as we've talked about, ran for 100 yards in that bowl game in Citrus Bowl against Michigan in his last outing of playing a football game. We look at a guy in Jabri Coleman coming over from Penn State saying, hey, there's a reason why he followed Stan Drayton. There must be belief there in what this guy can do. And, you know, he was in a room behind Catron Allen and Nicholas Singleton a year ago who tore it up in the Big Ten and have torn it up in the Big Ten the past couple of years. No shame in not playing when those two guys are sitting there ahead of you on that depth chart. So belief somewhere in there that he's going to be a dude. Isaiah Gustav, who I feel like is the most forgotten man in that room, right? He came in last year after leading Colorado in rushing for a bad Colorado team as far as rushing yards go because of their bad offensive line a couple years ago. We don't know enough about him, and I don't think he was running behind good enough offensive line to learn enough last year. And then Jaworen Howell, who, again, we've talked about his upside potential since he got on campus here a couple years ago, and, you know, really he fumbled in the bowl game 2 years ago now, and it didn't seem like Mike Shula really let him get any touches after that, as it wasn't until Furry took over as the play caller at the end of last year that Howell started touching the rock again. So what can he do with Stan Drayton now in charge of the rotation and all that kind of stuff? We'll see. Now, again, you don't have to have a guy that just ends up being your bell cow back. You can go running back by committee. And cut number 18, Thomas, this is Drayton talking about the back by committee approach.
4: It's all predicated on your personnel, right? If you had a guy, like even Ezekiel Elliott back in the day, he had a lot of touches at Ohio State, but, you know, he didn't play the whole entire game. He was able to last a whole entire season because of, you know, Carlos Hyde in the room and Curtis Samuel in the room and guys like that. And then, you know, as they become pros, they understand the beauty behind the madness is, you know, you need those guys. So I don't think nowadays, I mean, yeah, there used to be be a time where a back said, I just want to be the guy. I want to play and carry the ball 40 times a game. If you want to last a whole entire season, probably not the right thing to do. And for us, if we're going to be a running back by committee rotation, that's going to be because that's who we are. All right. I am of the mindset of that if any one of those guys ever were to get the hot foot, then I have my guy. And I'm going to ride that hot foot. You know, but if we have to be by committee, if there's somebody that's doing something better than the other in situational play, for example, on short yardage, goal line, or whatever it may be, then we'll put the right personnel in the game to win the game. You know, but no, you know, it's just a matter of who we are and what we are in that moment. We'll figure it out.
2: What if you,
3: again, it presents it to itself, right? You may go into the season with the idea of, all right, well, we're just going to have to consistently rotate between Fuller, Christian Clark, and let's say Jawaren Howell, right? But hey, if Christian Clark starts running away with this and, you know, he's out there getting 120 yards a game and three touchdowns, well, okay, then he's now your bell cow back, right? So it's a depth chart that dictates itself depending on how you play. And again, depending on the scrimmages and stuff like that, they could have an idea going in and it changes once you get into actual play. And hey, look at Matthew Fuller and he's tearing it up against SEC defenses. Okay, now he's our guy. You know, this is something that can be very, very fluid. And as Beamer alluded to yesterday, we don't have a depth chart. Not yet. And even when we do get a depth chart for, you know, week number one on that Monday or whatever ahead of Kent State, there's probably gonna be a lot of oars. And in fact, there's probably gonna be an oar at every spot on the running back room. Right? I don't think you have anybody that's like, all right, this running back and everybody below them is oars. I think every single spot in that room is oars. And as we talk about so much, and again, it'll be something I'm glad we can stop talking about once the season finally gets here. You have two trial type of games. You have eight quarters between Kent State and Towson to feel things out. Right now, yes, the talent level and the skill of what those teams are, not the same as what you're going to see in the next 10 weeks. With nine SEC games and one game against Clemson. So you do take the success you have in those games with a bit of a grain of salt. But it can't allow you, because live bullets are flying, those games count. Can't allow you a little bit more insight into who can do what when you get into conference play. And that running back room is one we're going to be watching very, very closely to see how the depth shakes out. Same thing with the wide receiver room, right? We feel like that's a room with so much talent in it. It's going to be hard to figure out who those three to four guys are, but they have to. That's the job of Mike Ferdy. That's the job of Kendall Briles is, all right, this is what we like. These are the guys that are going to be the most consistent for us, and those are the guys getting the ball. Running backs the same way. And again, those are rooms unlike quarterback where only one plays at a time, right? You can have multiple running backs on the field at the time if you go two-back sets. So it's not this, all right, well, Matthew Fuller is going to play and nobody else is. Like Sam Drayton alluded to, it's not the days of George Rogers and Bo Jackson and Herschel Walker where, all right, you have one primary running back, he's going to tote the rock 40 times a game, and that's it. You know, you're going to throw on third and long, and that's pretty much it. Like, those days are over, right? You have a lot more games, a lot more plays now, and the wear and tear is a real thing you have to keep up with. And having a healthy rotation of backs that all can provide solid production, not a bad thing. And I'm interested to see how all that shakes out once we start playing football coming up in 29 days. We'll come back and wrap up the hour and wrap up the week coming up next. What was the welcome to college football moment for one of South Carolina's newest players? And did Chris Clark and I get to the bottom of it earlier on in the show? Let's hear that coming up next. It is the halftime show. Tyler and Thomas on your Friday on the game.
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5: 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Well, we got you. All you have to do is text your name, your business, and your phone number to 803-404-6100. That's 803-404-6100. And we'll be in touch. There's no catch. Times are tough, and we're here just trying to help you get folks in the door of your business.
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2: The Panthers beat the Cardinals 33-30 last night in the Hall of Fame game to kick off the NFL preseason. Haynes King with a 5-yard scramble with the touchdown as time expired for Carolina. Carson Beck got the start for Arizona, went 15 of 19 through 188 yards and one touchdown. Beck, the Cardinals' third-round pick, looked all right in his first NFL action. I'm Chris Black.
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3: There's caution to the wind. All right, welcome back in. Halftime show. Tyler and Thomas wrap things up here on your Friday on The Game. Thanks for hanging out with us. As man, we are so close to being able to go into weekends and say, there's a billion football games on. There's college games tonight. Full day of college games tomorrow. NFL on Sunday. NFL on Monday. I can taste it. We're getting so much closer. 29 days till Carolina kicks off against Kent State. Camp getting started today. Again, we've gone over what's been going on at camp so far. Earlier on this morning, again, there'll be another viewing period for media coming up tomorrow that hopefully will tell us some new things that we can talk about on Monday. But yesterday, as a part of the media day thing, they make all just about all the players available to where the media can go around, ask them questions, get videos and stuff like that, which you've probably seen pop up on your Twitter timeline and those kind of things. Our guy, Elijah Campbell, always goes over to there and tries to get as much stuff for us as he can. And one thing he asks every player possible is, what was your welcome to college football moment. And he and Preston always do a segment on this in the mornings. I did it earlier on today. Always very entertaining. It's always fun to hear the stories of, like, whether it was in a practice, in a game, whatever it may be. Here's what it was like when I realized, oh, I'm not in high school anymore. These guys are bigger, stronger, faster, tougher, and all that kind of stuff. I heard him ask this to Caleb Herring, transfer edge player from Tennessee, who we expect to play a big role in this edge room. This will be cut number 26, Thomas. Here is Caleb Herring giving his answer on what his welcome to college football moment was.
13: Yeah, I did. It's actually against South Carolina my freshman year. I'm not going to say who did it. But it happened. Remember, I was running down on kickoff. They just ran down. Like, the ball wasn't even returned or nothing. But I was running, running, running. They say, you know, I just felt the blind side, got blindsided. Flew, did like a little barrel roll, got back up. So, yeah, talking mess to him. I was like, all right, man, I'm going to see you again. They say, no, I did it again, but I forgot. Did it again, got hit again. And I remember I got back up the second time. I was like, dang, like, my arm kind of numb and stuff. Went over to the sideline. Yeah, I was just like, man, like, I gotta be more aware. And yeah, that was more of like my working on college football moment. But I'm not going to say who did it, but it was somebody from this.
3: So, as he alludes to there, he says, I'm not going to say who did it, but it's somebody that's still on the team, right? And when I hear that answer, it sparks my curiosity. Like, okay, well, who on that team could that be? They didn't want to say. So, Pro Football Focus does a really good job of breaking down snap counts on who is on certain elements of special teams. And earlier on this morning, I went back and looked at the 2023 Tennessee game here or on the road in Knoxville. That would have been Caleb Herring's freshman year. And I looked at all the guys on the kickoff return team for South Carolina because he said running down on kickoff. So he would have been on kickoff coverage. Carolina would have been on kickoff return. Well, the names on that team or on that kickoff return team primarily made up of guys that aren't on the team anymore, whether it be transfers or guys that are off in the NFL like Xavier Leggett, Colin Bryant, King Ford, Juju McDowell, Grayson Mains, Pup Howard, all that kind of stuff. There is one name that was on kickoff return and is still on the team now. That is Maurice Brown II. Mo Brown, who is now a scholarship tight end for South Carolina, at that point in time, fighting for everything he could get, right? Fighting to be a scholarship player, fighting to get more playing time. And if decleating or knocking the block off of a Caleb Herring was going to help him do that, you best believe he was going to do it. So I can say, with like 99% certainty, I believe Mo Brown gave Caleb Herring his welcome to college football moment back in 2023. He doesn't want to admit to it because, again, the guy's still here. But when you look at Maurice Brown II, Mo Brown, doesn't he look like the kind of guy that would do that? Like, here's a dude that is a throwback type of player, has the neck roll and all that kind of stuff, just looks big, nasty, and strong. And if I was running down the field to try and, you know, tackle Leggett or whoever was going to be returning kicks and that guy blindsided me or I wasn't prepared for it, yeah, I probably would have gotten turned inside out too. So my research tells me that I believe with almost complete certainty that Mo Brown gave Caleb Herring his welcome to college football moment. So there you go. I don't know if he's going to admit to that or not, but that's my deductive reasoning on how I came to that answer. One more thing before we get out of here. You may have seen this clip yesterday. Tommy McClendon is the new athletic director at Purdue. He was introduced yesterday, and in his introductory presser, decided he was going to take a shot at the old rival, the Indiana Hoosiers. And, well, that shot didn't exactly go over well. Cut number 52 here, Thomas.
14: Every recruit, every current student-athlete will hear this message repeatedly. We are here to win championships. If you don't want to win championships, go to Indiana.
3: Well, you know, Indiana did just win the college football playoff national championship and looked like one of the favorites to do it again. And most people, understandably so, jumped down this guy's throat about this on social media yesterday. But you know what? When I heard this, I had a different reaction. Because, and I know we don't talk about it as much, because both these programs were irrelevant for a long period of time until Indiana has done what they've done the past 2 years. That's your rival. The Indiana-Purdue rivalry is big in the state of the Hoosier, in the Hoosier state, right? No matter how successful your rival is, refuse to acknowledge them. I don't care if Indiana wins a million national championships. If I'm the athletic director of Purdue, I'm downplaying it. I'm saying it's not going to happen again. No matter how much evidence is stacked against you, hate your rival as much as you can. And what? Don't worry about logic when it comes to hating. You don't need it. I wasn't here doing this job when Clemson was winning their national championships in football, but I imagine a lot of you probably didn't want to acknowledge what was happening in the upstate. You still took your shots, still called them taters, still said they're losers, even though the records on the field told you a different story. So you know what? I have no problem with Tommy McClendon continuing to hate on Indiana, no matter how successful they are, because that is what rivalries are built on. Hating your rival no matter what the records or the success is on the field. So point to Tommy McClendon. Keep doing that. Make this rivalry as spicy as you can, even though Indiana's probably going to keep on steamrolling Purdue, as they've done the past couple of years. All right, that'll do it for me this week. My voice is shot after talking for the past 6 hours. I'm going to hand things over to Jay and Terry. They'll take you here from 3 until 6 as we wrap up the week and head into another week with that much closer to football. 29 days until kickoff. This has been the Halftime Show. Thanks for listening on your Friday on the game.

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1: Feeling good. Got good depth. You know, very intentional young man. Put in some good work in the offseason. Really excited about the depth that he brings to the
2: table. Stan Drayton, Gamecock running back coach, likes the depth. We'll get into more from him in just a second. Elijah Campbell out yesterday at Gamecock Football Media Day, asking a lot of questions of coaches, players alike. We'll have that throughout the afternoon. And our buddy Hale McGranahan will join us coming up in just a little bit, keeping an eye on what's going on in Washington with the Protect College Sports Act situation. And let me give you the very latest update, because there is one here. Ross Dellinger. And this is seriously just a couple of minutes ago. Senate Majority Leader John Thune told reporters that the Protect College Sports Act is, quote, an issue we've got to get better clarity on. There may only be a procedural vote before the recess, which would then pave the way for a full vote in September. The attempt at what is called a global agreement, that is passage of several of these amendments at once with unanimous consent, failed. So there were at least seven objections. There's a couple of senators that are not present at this point, so it won't be 100 of them, regardless. But there were seven objections.
3: Yep.
2: There had been 10.
3: So down to seven.
2: So they've got them down to seven. But that needed unanimous consent to have any. So this, you know, we're gonna go into the start of the football season with this not having passed the Senate. And again, let me remind everybody: had this passed the Senate, that's all it would have done.
3: Yep.
2: Now that's a huge step, but that's all it would have done is pass the Senate.
3: Mm-hmm. Yep.
2: So, but at least had it done so, House members, even if they're on recess and most of them are campaigning, you can still begin the process of looking this over and I don't know which committee it'll be sent to. Because it was in Commerce in the Senate. I don't necessarily think it would go to Ways and Means in the House, though. I'm not sure. That's usually up to the Speaker to determine what committee he wants it to go to. So I don't know if they just kind of follow along the same path and send it, you know, with something that's dealing. I mean, I don't know. There's a lot of different things.
3: A lot of stuff, man.
2: So anyway, unlikely to see a vote on the floor.
3: To the surprise of who?
2: Surprise? Nobody.
3: Nobody.
2: It's unfortunate. Yeah. Because, you know, if nothing else, I do think there was some genuine work done on this.
3: Well, I think that this was the effort, the biggest effort. I think there was some, like you said, genuine work. I think it had a little bit of traction. I think a lot of it's a good, I mean, a lot of the stuff in there is things I think everyone would like to see in some way, shape, or form, maybe some things tweaked or whatever. But again, then it runs into politics, and we saw that the last couple of days, right? The politics of everything that, you know, throws like big, gigantic, big league chew in the works, and now you're stuck.
2: Well, again, yeah. And to have senators from, just as an example, and I'm only looking at a few of these, so I'm not sure where some of the others are coming from. I imagine there's probably some senator from a Big Ten state somewhere that's looking for something, but I see amendments, 11th hour amendments from senators from four SEC states.
3: Mm-hmm. Sure.
2: Again, this didn't catch them by surprise.
3: No.
2: So.
3: No. Not at all. But again, this is the politics of politics. This is why you can't depend on Congress to bail you out.
2: But I'll say again, you'll hear me say this a couple times today probably, and I've said it already once, and but I am again, for those who tune in and out of talk radio. Had the authors of this bill, from a Senate perspective, found a way to have the SEC and Big Ten work with them from the get-go. You aren't in this particular.
3: No.
2: That's not. I can't guarantee that this is all. But you asked me the other day, had they done so, how did I feel? How differently would I feel? And I told you, well, I think this is on the way to the House before the recess.
3: I just think that, first of all, you're ahead of the game, right? I mean, you get them involved. This is all the things that have been going on the last week were done a while back.
2: Yeah.
3: And now you're getting far ahead of the process.
2: Yeah.
3: You stuck the process in the La Brea tar pits. Because you listen to a guy that is only out for himself, for his university, instead of listening to people who are... you know, it's like when you go in, and again, I'm not a salesperson, thank God, but you talk to salespeople, and they'll say they'll talk to somebody, and they go into a business. Who do you talk to when you go to a business if you want to get someone to buy commercial airtime? Yeah. Decision maker.
2: Right.
3: You didn't talk to a decision maker making this bill, sir. Yeah. You talked to the manager up front, the assistant manager
2: right.
3: up front, and you got the assistant manager's feedback.
2: But he's telling you, I'm in charge.
3: I'm a wheeler dealer, baby.
2: I'm in charge.
3: Uh-huh. But he's not.
2: And then you realize,
3: you wasted your time talking to the wrong dude.
2: Yeah.
3: And that's what they did,
2: yeah.
3: basically.
2: They wasted a solid month.
3: They basically, talked to Rusty, the assistant manager.
2: Right.
3: So.
2: Like Dwight, on the office.
3: Yes.
2: Assistant.
3: Dwight
2: always calls himself assistant regional manager. Yeah. Michael always, assistant to
3: exactly.
2: the regional manager.
3: Right. And that's who you talk
2: Big
3: to.
2: Big difference.
3: That's who you talk to, basically.
2: You talk to Dwight Schrute.
3: Yes, you do. Absolutely.
2: Out on his beet farm. That's what you did.
3: Way to go. Way to go, Congress. Yeah. Good job.
2: Cody Campbell is Dwight Schrute.
3: Yes, he is. By the way, he will from now on be Dwight.
2: We solved the problem.
3: Yes.
2: Stan Drayton, how about cut number 18, sir? Here is an answer from Stan Drayton, the Gamecocks' new running backs coach, on a potential of a running back by committee.
4: This is all predicated on your personnel, right? If you had a guy, like even Ezekiel Elliott back in the day, he had a lot of touches at Ohio State, but, he didn't play the whole entire game. He was able to last a whole entire season because of, Carlos Hyde in the room and Curtis Samuel in the room and guys like that. And then, as they become pros, they understand the beauty behind the madness is, you need those guys. So I don't think nowadays, there used to be a time where a back said, I just want to be the guy, I want to play and carry the ball 40 times a game. If you want to last a whole entire season, probably not the right thing to do. And for us, if we're going to be a running back by committee rotation, that's going to be because that's who we are. All right. I am of the mindset of that if any one of those guys ever were to get the hot foot, then I have my guy. I'm going to ride that hot foot. But if we have to be by committee, if there's somebody that's doing something better than the other in situational play, for example, on short yardage, goal line, whatever it may be, then we'll put the right personnel in the game to win the game. It's just a matter of who we are and what we are in that moment. We'll figure it out.
5: What have you...
2: I would... like to know too, and we'll hear more from Stan and from Shane throughout the course of August camp here. And we've heard a lot that maybe Matt Fuller is the guy that in spring at least took a couple of steps forward, Terry. And I think Stan said a lot of the right things in there about situational play, and that was one thing that was popping in my mind about halfway through the answer, and then he addressed it, so that was good. Can you? I know you can't just go coach a guy to be better than somebody else, but right. if you see just that little angle of approach, how much more can you coax it out? Because I would have to believe that on average, running backs coaches, head coaches, offensive coordinators would prefer, my words here, the bell cow back rather than the by committee back.
3: Yeah.
2: And then have the others be the situational guys they want to depend on in those moments.
3: I mean, I think in a perfect world, you want a guy that is your dude, and the other guy gets maybe 6-8 touches a game so your other guy can rest. Mm-hmm. But if you could have that...
2: Or again, a guy's a better blocker in a certain third down situation or some such, right?
3: Or, your guy...
2: And those things.
3: Your guy's had 5-6 straight carries, get him out of the game, rest, whatever the case. But you would like to have... number one, not 1A, 1B, to a number one guy who defenses have to account for and scheme for and all those things, instead of like committee of A, B, and C, and who's got the hot hand and who does this the better and that better and whatever. It just, you would.
2: Lots more to do from Gamecock camp. Again, the opening day, 29 days till kickoff. Y'all, Hale McGranahan coming up in a bit with his own thoughts, too. You're listening to the postgame show.
0: Wow, what a play. The Game Network. Columbia, Charleston, Florence, and Myrtle Beach.
5: This is Elijah Campbell from 107.5 The Game and The Game Network. If you run a diner, bakery, coffee shop, burger joint, pizza spot, or that hidden gem everybody should know about, how would you like to get the word out about your business without spending a dime? Well, we got you. All you have to do is text your name, your business, and your phone number to 803-404-6100, and we'll be in touch. There is no catch. We know times are tough, but we would love to help you out and your business.
0: This is a Westwood One Sports Minute.
6: 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I'm Chris Black.
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2: All right, welcome back in. 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And food, fun, autographs.
3: Rock sign autographs.
2: Yeah. Well, and aren't you? Do you know how to write your name?
3: I was going to say, I don't know how to spell my name. A big
2: X.
3: What is that? A big thumbprint, an X.
2: Oh, whose autograph is that? Oh, it's Terry Ford's.
3: It's just a letter X. It's a thumbprint. What the hell is that?
2: That is cool.
3: That's wow.
2: Speaking of the vault, one day we may be talking about this before you get into anything. Did you see who is now eighth on the all-time games played list in Major League Baseball history?
3: I do not know that,
2: sir. It is one Matt Olson of the Atlanta Braves. Just played in his 896th consecutive
3: game. Matt has played in a lot of games. Matt does not get hurt much, to Matt's credit.
2: Do you know who he passed on that list? I'll give you a hint.
3: Play for the Braves.
2: No. I'll give you a hint.
3: Okay.
2: Bob Uecker once said that they spelled his name wrong on this guy's statue.
3: Oh, God, I remember that bit. Oh, I'm blanking. I'm so blanking.
2: Stan the Man.
3: Stan the Man, that's right.
2: Stan Musial. Stan Musial played in 895 consecutive games from April 52 to August of 57.
3: There is a list of all-time greats. And I know this sounds weird because they're all-time greats, but they are really underrated. And Stan Musial, to the current baseball fan, has no idea how great this guy was. There's a reason why he was called the Man.
2: Yeah, that's fair. But
3: his numbers, look at his stats for are vile.
2: Yeah, those of certainly his generation and then the generation that followed him, I think, had an appreciation. But time fades for a lot of those guys.
3: I mean, like, I always said, like, I thought Frank Robinson very underrated. Because if you look at Frank Robinson's numbers, they're sick.
2: MVP in both leagues.
3: Yeah, MVP in both leagues. Just, you know, and a guy that was a great leader. And
2: yeah, player-manager. There's not many of those.
3: Well, when he showed up in Baltimore, he brought winning with him.
2: Yeah.
3: He had a kangaroo court. One day I'll tell you kangaroo court stories, which are hilarious. But it's just the idea that
2: should use kangaroos in our courts for these college things.
3: You know what could... Hey, better than judges, just saying. How about kangaroos? I like that idea. But there are players, and you know, you and I watch some players...
2: They don't fit in their robes real well.
3: Jumping up, hopping everywhere, sticking guys in their pouches.
2: Gets caught. Gets caught when they're jumping.
3: You know, I'll tell you a player, like we were growing up, and no one ever talks about how good he was. And just hit me, Cecil Cooper.
2: Cecil Cooper.
3: Remember how good of a hitter Brewers, Cecil Cooper was?
2: Yeah, they were good.
3: Nobody talks about Cecil Cooper.
2: No, not really.
3: He was a great hitter.
2: Yeah.
3: There were guys, when you and I were growing up, that was right before SportsCenter really popped.
2: Yeah.
3: And that was that, I think some of those guys get lost in that era of how good they were. And Cecil Cooper's like, oh,
2: you know,
3: like
2: Robin Yount on those teams, Paul Molitor on those teams.
3: Yeah, I mean, those are Hall of Famers, by the
2: Foreman
3: way.
2: Norman Thomas on those teams. Yep. South Carolina's own, one of Tommy's best friends.
3: Yeah. I mean,
2: Storm and Gorman can make some sauce too, man.
3: I know, I saw that. Tommy made sure I knew about that.
2: Yeah, that stuff's good. In fact, my daughters one time were like, Dad, can you get some more of the baseball sauce? And I was like, they're like, the guy that Mr. Tommy knows, the baseball saw, like, because it's Gorman on the, and I was like, oh, yeah, the Gorman Thomas. So I told Tommy, and next thing I know, man, Tommy's got me like six bottles of Gorman Thomas sauce.
3: Hey, by the way, I'll give you another name. It just hit me. Do you remember what relief pitcher won the Cy Young and MVP in the same year in the
2: Molly 80s? Fingers.
3: Well, not Ron, Willie Hernandez.
2: Oh, Willie Hernandez of the Tigers, yeah, 84.
3: No one talks about that.
2: Yeah.
3: You know, that's what I mean. I mean, a lot of really good players through those eras, no one, it's like they never existed.
2: Yeah, yeah.
3: Well, I'll give you another one.
2: Okay.
3: They talk about this guy, and this guy did something on this day. Take a listen to this guy.
11: It's working hard. Well, the thinking there was to get the first win of the series, and they did. Wanted that call right there, too, for strike three against the opposing pitcher in his first game ever. Didn't matter. Got it anyway.
3: That's Greg Maddux pitching. You know what Greg Maddux did on this day?
2: I know. I should, but I don't.
3: Yeah, you know what? You suck because I figure you'd know because you love Greg Maddux so much.
2: Well, he never threw a no-hitter, so...
3: No, he didn't, which is insane.
2: Yeah.
3: On this day, sir, in 2004, as a member of the Cubs, Greg Maddux became the 22nd pitcher in Major League history to reach 3,000
2: runs. Oh, okay. I should have known that.
3: You should have. I'm quite disappointed in you. I don't know if I'm going to get over it through the show.
2: I do have a couple of on this date. So I don't know if you do. On this date, it's great. 3,000th hit for two people. Wade Boggs, 1999.
3: Yep.
2: Hit a home run. And on this date, 10 years ago, Ichiro, 3,000th hit. It was a triple. And I found this out this morning. Only two players that have hit 3,000 hit a triple for their 3,000th hit. The other is the guy we just mentioned a second ago, Paul Molitor.
3: How about that?
2: Yeah.
3: Look so at you
2: 10 years ago today, Ichiro.
3: Ichiro. And then add up Ichiro's hits in Japan.
2: If Ichiro had come to America earlier...
3: He might be the all-time hits man.
2: I think he would.
3: I mean, he was a base hit machine.
2: Yeah, he could steal as well.
3: Had great outfielder.
2: He was a gold glove outfielder.
3: By the way, they said in batting practice, all he did was hit bombs.
2: Yeah, he hit home runs.
3: They begged him to get in the home run derby.
2: I wouldn't have done it either.
3: I wouldn't have either. Yeah.
2: I do have an Ichiro rookie.
3: Do you?
2: Holding on to it.
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2: Hour number two of the postgame show coming at you from downtown Columbia's Herndon Chevy Studios alongside Terry Ford. I'm Jay Phillips. We all made it to a Friday. Congratulations. It's always nice to have a Friday.
3: Yeah, Friday's good.
2: Yeah.
3: We like Friday.
2: We were talking just a second ago. I told you I had a Ichiro rookie card. I did not tell you where I keep it. But have you seen this story, what the Mavericks are doing?
3: Yeah.
2: About the Cooper Flagg card. Okay. I don't know how I feel about this. Okay. It's kind of cool, and then kind of like, I'm not sure where you're trying to go with this. Cooper Flagg had, there's one patch autograph card that is now out in the trading card universe. There's just one of them.
3: Okay.
2: And he signed it. And then, whatever company, it's a Topps card, you know, whatever, or not company, but whatever place you buy, you know, it's out there somewhere, right?
3: Okay.
2: It's in a package somewhere. And the Dallas Mavericks today, Cooper's team, said that whichever person finds that card, should they turn that card over to the Dallas Mavericks, would receive two premium lower level season tickets
3: for life
2: for 32 years, his number. Now, it's not a prize. It's not like this is what you get. Mm-hmm. If you get it and you want to keep it, you can keep it. If you want to go to the Mavs and negotiate for a 40th year or four tickets, or if you just want to say, I don't like the Dallas Mavericks, and I have no interest, or I live in Tupelo, Mississippi, and I'm not going to Dallas on a regular basis.
3: Yeah, we got our own NBA team in Tupelo.
2: Sure, Tupelo, man.
3: Gigantic town.
2: It said the winner, again, if they so chose, would receive a road trip experience to see the Mavs face the Celtics, hotel accommodations, game tickets, private photo shoot with the Rookie of the Year trophy, a VIP tour of the practice facility, and a private basketball experience for up to 10 guests at the American Airlines Center. Terms of the offer shared with the trade's finalization being subject to a definitive written agreement, blah, blah, blah, blah, blah. Now, again, you don't have to do this. Cooper Flagg signed the card at a Fanatics Fest last month. And then it was, again, put out there. According to Jeff Wilson, the founder of a company called Sports Card Investors, this card could be worth millions. I don't think two tickets to Mavs games for 32 years is going to equal that.
3: Ain't happening.
2: Especially if Cooper Flagg becomes what many believe he will become, which is
3: an elite special player.
2: Talent.
3: And we saw a lot of that last year. I'm telling you, kick rocks. I'm keeping the card.
2: Yeah.
3: That's me. You got to be like a diehard Mavs fan to where you want those season tickets for all those years and that experience, you know, behind the curtain and all that mess. I'm holding on to the card, man. Because if that thing is worth the millions that most people think it's going to be worth.
2: Here's an idea, just to give you some comparison. Again, a quote in this article from Jeff Wilson, the Sports Card Investors founder. Quote, when Paul Skeens sold... No, not Paul himself. It was a card.
3: They sold Paul Skeens?
2: That's what it sounds like, actually.
3: What did Livia say?
2: Well, she bought him. She's
3: loaded.
2: She's doing all right herself.
3: Yep.
2: When Paul Skeens sold for $1.1 million last year, that really opened collectors up to the potential of rookie debut patch autograph cards. I said when Flagg has one and it sells, it will exceed maybe $1.5 million. End quote. Now, last year, somebody did... The Pirates had something similar that they were doing. I guess they, as an organization, wanted the card. Some guy, you know, got it, but decided to sell it instead of taking the... So this guy could have gotten, or a fan, whoever got the card for the, you know, for Paul Skeens, could have gotten two Pirate season tickets for the next 30 years.
3: Oh, God. Why?
2: And a meet and greet with Skeens and Livy.
3: Hmm.
2: And you could have, even for one game, you could have sat with Livy in her box at the Pirate games.
3: Really? What kind of creeper is going to take this
2: thing? Well, here's the thing. And I might have if I was the, it was an 11-year-old boy from Los Angeles. I might have been like, I want to sit with Livy Dunn.
3: 11-year-old boy wants to meet and greet with her and sit with her.
2: Anyway, they, now it says the 11-year-old put it up. I'm assuming 11-year-old's parents put it up for auction, and it sold again for that $1.1 million.
3: Mm-hmm.
2: So hopefully they gave it all to the kid. Sure, or at least put it in a trust fund.
3: Put it in a trust.
2: Right? Put it in a trust fund. But I don't know how many others are like this. You know, this coming season, does an Arch Manning card go for something? Did Fernando Mendoza, is he going to do one of these?
3: I mean, the smart one is to get Arch to do one. That's the smart one to do. That's the last name alone is going to get, you know, the people all tingly. And then if Arch becomes what everybody thinks,
2: but at least Skeens and Flag have Rookie of the Year honors, right?
3: Yep, that's why I was saying you wait for Arch. He hits the same timeline. He's gonna be Let's say he's the first pick in the draft. Let's just play the game.
2: Yeah.
3: And if he's the first pick in the draft, and things do go the way that everyone thinks it's gonna go, then him signing that could go for more than Cooper Flag or Paul Skeens. If you think about it. His last name's Manning.
2: Right, and it's an NFL thing. Mm-hmm. And like I said, I don't know if Mendoza's doing one of these with the Raiders. I might think about it. I mean, national champion, Heisman winner, first pick.
3: He's interesting.
2: You know, Raiders are a popular team. Mm-hmm. They're not necessarily a good team, but they're a popular team.
3: It's where your career goes to die.
2: But anyway, so
3: interesting.
2: Good luck if you find it. My advice would probably be to not take the Mavs up on their offer.
3: Oh, no, not at all.
2: You know what though, is say, all right, here's what a collector tells me it could be worth on the open market. Give me that amount of ownership in the Mavericks.
3: There you go.
2: You know?
3: Something that's going to get me financially swole.
2: I'll take the trip to Boston, and I'll take I'll have a game or whatever at downtown Dallas. And you can show me play horse with Cooper Flag at the practice facility. Sure. That sounds fun.
3: Now, you know, with Skeens.
2: And it says a picture with the Larry O'Brien trophy. Like,
3: who cares? Okay. Who cares?
2: Don't they have a replica of that in the offices in New York? I can see that anywhere. I'm glad you won one once, Dallas. Good for you. But
3: that's a total goober thing. You got to find somebody who's really like into that stuff.
2: It's just a trophy.
3: It's a trophy.
2: Yeah.
3: Who cares?
2: I mean, look, I waited in line like 2 minutes to get my picture taken with the Premier League trophy when I saw Arsenal play up in Charlotte. Mm-hmm. You see my point?
3: Mm-hmm. Right.
2: It's in the grand scheme, it's a piece of metal.
3: Come on now. Right. Come on now.
2: It's not that big a deal.
3: Right. Again, depending on who you are, if you're, the 11-year-old, it would have been funny if like a 24-year-old had the Skeens card and said, no, I want to date Livy. You get the card.
2: What if Dave had found it?
3: Oh, that's a bad road mentally right now. Could you see, Livy?
2: Can we invite Larkin Poe?
3: You, me, and Larkin Poe. What do you say, Livy? You see Larkin Poe together.
2: A plate of honey buns. Dave would have been in there.
3: Ready? Unlimited honey buns for the rest of his life.
2: That's right.
3: How's that?
2: A date with Livy Dunn and Larkin Poe would have been there. Maybe Larkin Poe does a post-game concert.
3: Or Larkin Poe serenades Livy and Dave on their date.
2: Now he just got creepy. That's my fault. I apologize.
3: Yeah, you opened that door.
2: I'm sorry.
3: That was you this time, friend.
2: I'm sorry. I was wondering what Dave would do if offered the opportunity to sit in the luxury suite with Livy Dunn.
3: I don't think Livy would be uncomfortable
2: after he woke up from fainting.
3: I don't think she'd be uncomfortable at all.
2: Anyway.
3: So
2: good luck to somebody out there. And again, don't take the Mavericks up on the offer if you find the card.
3: Screw that. Hold it for dough.
2: Yeah. And hold it.
3: Yeah.
2: Like this kid, I'd have waited until Paul Skeens has a couple of Cy Youngs under his belt.
3: Mm-hmm.
2: You know?
3: Yeah.
2: Assuming, but
3: right.
2: It's a fair assumption.
3: I think Paul Skeens' career is heading into a place where you can make a lot of money off of that.
2: And let's face it, in 3 years, Paul Skeens going to be a Yankee or a Dodger or a
3: Cub anymore. That's why not? And plus, why don't I want season tickets to go see the Pirates for 20 or 30 years? Make myself miserable. Jeez.
2: Especially for a kid that lives in L.A.
3: Yeah.
2: Just so I can't wait for him to be a Dodger kid.
3: Yeah. There's a good chance he'll be pitching with Shohei Ohtani and the rest of the Dodger crew. Yeah.
2: If not, he'll be a Giant. You can just drive up the coast.
3: Exactly. Just trust me, kid.
2: He'll be in a big market.
3: Buy your time, kid.
2: Yeah, he'll be in a big
3: market. Buy your time.
2: All right, there you go. Again, if you're just tuning in, bad news out of Washington. More amendments added on to the Protect College Sports Act, as we said at the beyond the 11th hour, if you will. And today, a vote to have all of those amendments passed without objection failed. This isn't going to get a vote in the Senate before they hit their recess. It slows things down when they get back, and then you got to send it over to the House. I'm not saying this bill is dead, but it's pretty close.
3: It has labored breathing.
2: There's one, and I know you want to talk about it, and I think we should. We won't do it right this second because we're going to get to Hale McGranahan with some Gamecock football thoughts here in just a minute. But Senator Ashley Moody of Florida did throw in one amendment that is likely to help Florida State and potentially Miami, although since Miami's a private school, she may not feel as beholden to them, but they are a constituency. After all, they are in the state of Florida. But we'll get into that because I think it's actually got an opportunity to be a good amendment, or at least one. But I would have urged any of the senators with something that actually has a chance of being acceptable to have talked to their colleagues in the House and just get this thing through the Senate. Because, again, it's going to get chopped up over there anyway. But in my opinion, they've done it wrong. And here we are. So that's just my 2 cents worth. But we'll talk about that in a little bit. In the meantime, on the other side of the break, our good friend Hale McGranahan will join us. He was at Media Day yesterday. He was at the open session of Gamecocks camp today as it is underway, y'all. 29 days away. Hale McGranahan talking Gamecock football from Gamecock 24/7. Coming up.
0: 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The Game Network. 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
6: All right, welcome back in. 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Thanks again to Hale McGranahan for joining us in the last segment, talking a little Carolina football. 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

Terry, with you. Start with a couple of interesting notes. First off, real quick here, this is a Big Ten story, Terry Ford, but I want to ask you if you think the SEC will follow. Pete Thamel of ESPN just put this out. The Big Ten voted this week to expand the league's football travel rosters to 80 for league games. That's up from 74. The reason is the age-based eligibility rules. There's no longer red shirts, so more players will have the opportunity to play. Do you think the SEC will follow suit and bump that up to 80? I believe the SEC travel squad is 75, so they were in the same ballpark. Do you bump? Are you hamstringing yourself if you don't let the extra five go?

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